listening to CBC Radio 1 in the Yukon. I'm Gabrielle Planka. The Yukon River in Dawson is on a flood watch. Water levels are nearing record levels. Officials say Moosehide might be impacted already. The municipality is asking Dawsonites to move vehicles parked on the riverside of the dike. The Klondike River remains on a flood warning. Elsewhere in the territory, the Nordenskjold River near Carmax was also put under flood watch yesterday afternoon. Water levels are expected to continue rising today. The Pelly River near Ross River is no longer under flood watch. It's been downgraded to an ice advisory, and there is an ice advisory for the Porcupine River near Old Crow as well. Here are the current conditions. Whitehorse today, it's 9 degrees, mostly cloudy. Watson Lake, 10 degrees and partly cloudy. Dawson City, 11, mostly cloudy. There are multiple advisories on the North Klondike Highway between Pelly Crossing and Dawson. Drivers should be prepared to stop due to flooding. The Dempster Highway is also closed because of a washout near the Ogilvie River. With that, you're up to date. Your next local newscast is at 4:30.

Good afternoon. Welcome to a Thursday edition of AirPlay. My name is Dave White. Thanks for spending some of your afternoon with us on CBC UConn. Coming your way in our first hour, back to the beginning. Cole Pauls is opening a new show in Dawson City tonight. And it's a homecoming for the Sova-trained comic artist. We'll chat with him about that and about the role the school played in launching his career. Also in this hour, Mexico and Canada are looking to strengthen ties ahead of this summer's CUSMA review. We'll talk about that. And if it walks like a duck and talks like a duck, then it's a dinosaur. That story coming up with our science columnist, Tori Katcher.

And the CBC Regional News is coming your way at 4:30. Let's take a look at the weather forecast. Clearing tonight in Whitehorse, a low of 1 degree. Friday should be mainly cloudy. Southeast winds gusting to 40 late in the morning, and we should get to a high of 9. In Watson Lake, a few clouds and minus 2 degrees tonight. Clouding over in the afternoon on Friday. Southeast winds gusting to 40 and 11. Dawson City, partly cloudy tonight. There is the risk of a thunderstorm, a low of 2. Friday starts off sunny, clouding over early in the afternoon with a high of 13. And in Old Crow, rain beginning early tonight, a low of 0. On Friday, a chance of flurries changing to showers or possibly more flurries in the afternoon. The high tomorrow in Old Crow should be about 2 degrees. It is mostly cloudy and 9 in Whitehorse right now. Mostly cloudy, 10 in Beaver Creek. South winds at 13, gusting to 28 there. Mainly sunny in Burwash and 8. Southeast winds at 30, gusting to 43. 12 degrees in Carmax. Mostly cloudy and 11 in Dawson City. Mostly cloudy and 9 in Faro. 10 degrees in Haines Junction with west-southwest winds at 21, gusting to 34. Mayo, mostly cloudy and 8, 7 degrees in Old Crow. It's 11 at Pelly Ranch, 0 at Rock River on the Dempster. East-southeast winds at 23, gusting to 31. Teslin, mostly cloudy and 10. Watson Lake, partly cloudy and 11. Again in Whitehorse, it's mostly cloudy and 9 degrees. Coming up to 4:07. It's the time of year when all sorts of birds reappear on our horizons and in our backyards. And while we tend to think of them as a sign of spring, others look

0: to birds as a sign of the past. A new book called The Story of Birds explores the origins of birds from more than 100 million years ago until today. Our science columnist, Tora Katcher, gives us a preview of this new book. Hello, Tora.
1: Hi, Dave.
0: Tora, what's this new book about?
1: Well, it really is this origin story of modern-day birds. The author is Steve Brusati. He's published some really cool books, pop sci books. The Rise and Fall of Dinosaurs was fantastic. The Rise and Reign of Mammals, the audiobooks are great too. And this time he turns his attention to the living dinosaurs of today, which are birds. And basically his work, his books have always been centered around the mass extinction of dinosaurs and who was lost and who survived and why.
0: So where did the birds come from?
1: Well, I would say this. I mean, you could say that they came from dinosaurs, but that actually would be factually incorrect. They are dinosaurs. So they came from the dinosaur era, and they were the surviving dinosaurs after this mass extinction. So when you look out at the chickadee at your feeder, you are looking at a dinosaur. And Steve Brusati does acknowledge that has maybe might take some convincing.
2: When you look at a bird, it doesn't look anything like a T-Rex. It doesn't look anything like a Stegosaurus or a Triceratops, obviously. And I think that's the holdup for a lot of people when you hear birds are dinosaurs. And you automatically think, well, they look nothing like the classic dinosaurs. And that's because they're dinosaurs that adapted and evolved over tens of millions of years to fly, to live in a new way. And so although birds evolved many of their features from dinosaur ancestors, even things like feathers are actually dinosaur features that birds developed from their deep ancestors. Still, when you look at a crow, you look at a pigeon, you look at a sparrow, that is a very highly derived, well-adapted dinosaur that's evolved over millions and millions of years.
1: So when you trace the lineage of birds, like they do look different. They've changed over time, but they're dinosaurs of starting about 150 million years ago. You have the Velociraptor, those kinds of things. And then when you look at the skeleton of a modern day chicken or crow or whatever, and compare it to the dinosaurs, including even something like a T-Rex, you see that there's features of the skeleton that are very uniquely dinosaur. A joint in the pelvis is more open compared to the more ball and socket of other vertebrates. The backbones are just more dinosaur looking than anything else. It really is that, you know, and this book, of course, itemizes all these things, but that birds are what we say extant dinosaurs. So they're living versions of the dinosaurs that we had from 66 million years ago.
0: My repeated watchings of Jurassic Park, it's just hard for me to get my head around, Tora, I got to tell you. why did birds survive when, you know, the other dinosaurs didn't?
1: I mean, that's really kind of the big question in paleontology and the focus of the book is, you know, this mass extinction of 66 million years ago, what happened? What was able to weather this incredible storm? And to really understand what the challenges being faced, Steve Brusati can explain it. He can paint this incredible picture of 66 million years ago, the day the asteroid struck.
2: When this asteroid hit the Earth 66 million years ago, I say without exaggeration, honestly, I think it was the single worst day in the history of life. This is a 10-kilometer wide rock hurtling through the heavens that smashed into the Earth. It unleashed more energy than a billion nuclear bombs put together. It unleashed wildfires and tsunamis and earthquakes, and all the dust and the dirt and the grime and the soot from the fires went up into the atmosphere, blocked out the sun. The Earth went dark and cold for many years. 75% of all species died.
1: So if you put it that way, how did anything survive, right? And the argument being made by paleontologists that are documented in this book is that birds survived as the lineage of dinosaurs that still exists today because of a few things that had going in their favor. They're small. So they didn't require a lot of food to kind of keep their body going. They flew, so they could, you know, migrate and fly over lava fields that have just erupted. They also reproduced. We know from the dinosaur era, the birds that existed at the time grew quickly, reproduced quickly. And that's a real advantage when you're faced with really challenging times. In evolution,

0: There's rapidly changing environments, the ones that can reproduce quickly and generate lots of different, you know, babies, then that's the ones that are likely to be able to have one trait that's like, oh, well, that wasn't in the parents, but this offspring is suited to eating something different, you know? And so then you can have this advantage that allows you to survive. The other thing that they think that was a big survival advantage for the bird lineage is the beak, because not all birds during the dinosaur era had the classic beak. Some of them had like toothed beaks. Looks almost like more like a fish or some kind of like sawtooth shark. Okay. And those wouldn't have been very advantageous. The small beaked dinosaurs were ones likely capable of eating seeds, which, look, plants were decimated too. What was left on the ground to forage around and try and survive might have been largely reliant on seeds for food. T-Rex isn't scooping up seeds in their little arms, you know? That's not happening. But the birds could.
1: Yeah, great, I picked up these seeds. Now what do I do? My arms are like miles away from my mouth. What did these ancient birds actually look like?
0: They look like birds. They look like weird birds. Like if you saw pictures and you can Google like dinosaur era birds, and you say that's a bird, it's just kind of funny. The proportions are kind of off. The face is a little bit different, but we've got some really weird birds on the planet today too, right? Look, just Google marabou stork. And so they were the ones that of the lineages that most survived the mass extinction were duck sized, chicken sized. Okay. Looked kind of like a chicken. They were they could swim. They actually have a fossilized voice box that they've mimicked. They've mimicked the sound, and it would have basically quacked. So here we have like walks like a duck, quacks like a duck in the dinosaur era. This is a dinosaur. So then, you know, the ducks of today are in fact dinosaurs.
1: Wow. Fascinating. Once again, Tora, thank you so much.
0: You're welcome.
1: That is our science columnist, Tora Katcher. All right, wanted to remind you of something, or perhaps tell you for the first time if you weren't paying attention. The Alaska Department of Transportation and Public Facilities has closed the Klondike Highway between mileposts 6.6 and 14.8 today. They closed it at 3, and they're hoping to reopen it at 6. This is to conduct additional avalanche hazard reduction in the corridor. During a previously conducted avalanche hazard reduction mission earlier this week, an avalanche actually covered a section of the roadway. So to further reduce the remaining hazard in the area, which would be a good idea, they're conducting a follow-up mission today. Once again, a full closure between miles 6.6 and 14.8 on the Klondike Highway. Motorists and tour operators, if you're out there, should plan for the closure window accordingly. If avalanche debris reaches the roadway during the operation, an extended closure may be necessary. So keep that in mind on the Klondike Highway. Coming up to 16 minutes now past 4 o'clock. A major Mexican trade mission has kicked off in Toronto, bringing over 200 businesses to this country. Canadian and Mexican ministers are opening talks, including on the future of CUSMA. The visit will also move on to Montreal for more meetings. Now, these talks come as both countries try to strengthen ties in an uncertain trade climate. For more on this, we've reached Drew Fagan. He's a professor at the University of Toronto's Monk School of Global Affairs and Public Policy. Good afternoon, Mr. Fagan.
2: Hi, Dave. How are you?
1: I'm good, thanks. How are you?
2: I'm good, thank you.
1: All right, so tell me a bit more about this mission. Like, what's it all about? Why, and is there anything significant, you know, with regards to the timing?
2: Yeah, the timing is interesting. You know, there was a Canadian delegation, roughly equal size, that went to Mexico in February. You know, now Mexico is returning the favor. You know, delegations, even of this size, are not that unusual. I think, you know, you would expect agreements to be signed, contracts. When politicians are involved, they want to make sure that there's evidence of progress and things like that. But it's really the story of the timing in the context of the CUSMA review, which is really, really getting going around now, although it's a little difficult to know exactly what's going on, even more so than in previous negotiations, as there's so much misinformation and out there. But Mexico and Canada, you know, have a very interesting relationship. You know,

in the context of a continent in which the United States is obviously the big dog, although Canada-Mexico trade has grown significantly, you know, under CUSMA or, you know, going back to NAFTA over the last 30 years, it's only 3% of total

0: surprising that Mexico and Canada would be looking to do more together. One, in terms of deeper trade, to make up for what may be lost with regard to the United States, but two, maybe to coordinate to greater extent with regard to the talks themselves. So the Prime Minister and the Mexican President have been talking periodically, talked as recently as 2 weeks ago. The ministers responsible are meeting on the sidelines of this delegation. We'll see where it goes. I'd add one other point, Dave, and that is even if they want to coordinate to greater extent, their interests are not completely aligned. And, of course, the United States, anytime if it looks like Mexico and Canada are ganging up, the White House will react and probably overreact. Truth is, even if Canada and Mexico came together entirely, they're still not close to being equal to the United States in a difficult negotiation. So both countries have to step lightly with and be careful with regard to this.
1: Yeah, I mean, it's so difficult to say or act in any public way because you never, you know, because the administration, the White House is very touchy and you never know how they're going to respond. And you know, overreaction seems to be the norm of the day. So how much of this is just sort of like optics? Like, hey, it's just a couple buds getting together and maybe talking about things they have in common and maybe we'll sign a little deal here and there. Like how much of it do you think is just optics?
0: A lot of it is. So at the end of the day, you know, I think there will be some sort of agreement because it's in all three countries' interest to do that. There is a path. U.S. business, by and large, is pro-CUSMA. But it's difficult because, in particular, the president has made such, you know, sort of strong-arming kind of demands that, you know, it's hard to walk that back. And there is a lot of optics. There's no question that there is. There's what people say and what they mean and what they intend. And Trump, like, you know, any crazy relative, everybody steps, that's probably not fair, but it steps lightly around him, right? So even the prime minister, last week or 10 days ago, you know, he was talking about critical minerals and energy. And the truth is that energy, given U.S. need, even though they produce a lot more than they once did for domestic consumption, and critical minerals, given the future and the storehouse that Canada is at a time when China controls much of the critical minerals market, these are points of leverage in the negotiations. There's nothing wrong with that. That's what you would expect. Energy was a huge point of leverage for Canada in the original free trade negotiations in the late 1980s. But the prime minister, when asked about it, denied or said words to the effect of, you know, I don't think like that. Well, he does think like that, and he should think like that, but admitting it, you know, opens him up to, you know, an irrational response from the president or even some of the people around the president who kind of mimic Mr. Trump's thinking and comments. So, you know, it's a tricky game.
1: What about, you know, Carney was just over in Europe, you know, the first non-EU leader invited to be part of an EU meeting. Mexico and Sheinbaum, they have obvious ties with Spain, but also they're a gateway to a lot of other countries in Central and Latin America. I mean, is there a way for, you know, for we can meet some of Sheinbaum's buddies and she can meet some of Carney's new buddies? And, you know, because I think one of the things we've learned is at some point, we're always going to be trading with the United States. It's always going to be a big part of who we are and where we sell our stuff. But we're selling too much of it, too. We got to find some other friends.
0: Well, yes, considering that in particular, the United States is not the friend we expected it to be. And although there's a debate going on as to, in academic and government and public policy circles whether things have changed.

0: change permanently or not. It's only logical that you would do that in the circumstances. You know, but the United States is going to be our biggest trading partner almost regardless. It's hard to foresee, and, you know, it was hard to foresee the kind of things that Donald Trump has thrown up in the last 18 months. You've got to be careful here. It's hard to foresee a situation in which that changes. But, you know, looking to other markets, a greater focus on, you know, energy to tidewater in the West, a greater focus on the European market is, you know, only makes sense. And let's remember that we signed an agreement, a free trade agreement, after many years of negotiation with Europe, just as Donald Trump was entering his first term. So it's not like we've been sitting on our hands with regard to that. But, you know, given the size of the U.S. market, and this is true for Mexico too, it's not surprising that the United States is as dominant as it is. What we didn't expect, going back to the free trade negotiations of the 1980s, was that our dependence on the U.S. market would be weaponized by the United States. That's not the way Reagan thought. That's not the way anybody thought up until Donald Trump.
1: Thank you very much for your time. I hope we get a chance to speak again soon.
0: Thanks, Dave.
1: Drew Fagan is a professor at the University of Toronto's Monk School of Global Affairs and Public Policy. You're listening to Airplay on CBC Yukon. My name is Dave White. Our time is 25 minutes now, past 4 o'clock, meaning it's the perfect time to play the afternoon business report.
2: Good afternoon. Starting off with some breaking news from Air Canada. They confirmed today they're canceling 4 U.S.-bound flight routes to Sacramento, Raleigh, Charleston, and Austin. Now, these are all seasonal routes, which the airline says they're simply ending earlier than planned this year, mostly in August and September, instead of a few weeks later. And yes, they said in a statement that this is due to higher fuel prices. Though the routes should be back to normal next year, Air Canada has between 350 to 400 routes a year, just to put it into context. If you bought a ticket on one of those flights that have been canceled, Air Canada says they'll give you other options or a full refund. Switching to earnings now, Bell released their first quarter numbers this morning, and the company is doing all right. This was not a barn burner earnings call. BCE, Bell's parent company, said revenue was up 4% last quarter. Their profits did decline, though they still did have profits, so certainly not bad. But the reason I want to talk about this is what it signifies for the broader telecom industry. Bell wants to be a simpler company, and it's not the only one. I spoke to portfolio manager Patrick Horan about this. He's been watching the industry for over 30 years. He called the results mediocre, but also that Bell, along with the rest of the major Canadian telecoms, are going through a structural shift towards slower growth.
3: What we're seeing from them is really a pullback in growth ambitions. They've taken back their aspirations for capital towards the future, and now they're trying to adjust their business models, so they're going at a slower pace.
2: So yes, this is a period of adjustment for telecoms. Population growth has slowed down dramatically. That's impacted their subscriber growth, but BCE's stock was up 1% today. And finally, there's a sickness working its way through the music industry, blue dot fever. And the number one symptom, empty seats galore. There have been a number of high-profile artists canceling their tours recently. Post Malone, Meghan Trainor, Zayn Malik. They say it's because of mental health or wanting to spend more time with family or that kind of thing. But many fans online say it's because they're just not selling tickets. The blue dot is in reference to how when you go to buy a concert ticket on Ticketmaster, the unsold seats are marked in blue. And for a lot of performers right now, it's a sea of blue. That said, the people I've spoken to don't believe this means the industry as a whole is declining. Eric Alper, for example, he's a major music publicist, says it's more about oversaturation.
4: Live Nation has said so far this quarter that they are doing better business than ever before. What's happening is that there are so many tours from big artists happening all at the same time. This is very reminiscent of

0: what happened after COVID, where every single artist felt that they needed to go out on tour after not touring for several months or several years.
1: Another element here is ticket prices. Alper says back in 2020, the average ticket price for a Canadian venue was $112. Now, almost $200. So a huge jump. And in this economy, people are being more selective. For CBC Radio, I'm Chris Edwards.
2: Yeah, $200 is a lot for a show. There's a pretty short list of acts I'd pay that for. Coming up on Your World Tonight, after years of searching, testing, and academic debate, a team of researchers from the University of Waterloo say they have definitively identified the remains of four sailors belonging to the doomed Franklin expedition. More ink has been devoted to the Franklin expedition than I think anything else. Anyway, as a bonus, they've also settled a debate more than a century in the making. Details on this story coming up on Your World Tonight at 6 o'clock here on CBC UConn. On As It Happens this evening, former Alberta Premier Jason Kenney is considering legal action against a separatist group that illegally obtained the personal information of millions of voters, including his own. He tells Neil Cooksall that breach puts him at risk and the people responsible need to be taken to account. That's on the Thursday edition of As It Happens. That's coming up on the radio at 6:30. Both Your World Tonight and As It Happens are available as podcasts on the CBC Listen app or indeed on other podcast platforms. Coming up in the next half hour of the program, we're going to get an update on the emergency situation facing the territory. As you know, the winter has ended, spring has begun. That means flooding is a real issue. We'll find out where it's causing the most concern. 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
3: This is CBC News. Good afternoon, I'm Gabrielle Planka with the regional news for the Yukon and Northwest Territories. We begin with an update to flooding in the Yukon. The Yukon River in Dawson is on a flood watch. Water levels are nearing record levels. Officials say Moosehide might be impacted already. The municipality is asking Dawsonites to move vehicles parked on the riverside of the dike. The Klondike River remains on a flood warning. Officials say the ice jam at Henderson Corner remains stubbornly in place, causing continued flooding in the area. Elsewhere in the territory, the Nordenskjold River near Carmax was also put under flood watch yesterday afternoon, but officials say flows have dropped slightly this morning from an overnight high. The Pelly River near Ross River is no longer under flood watch. It's been downgraded to an ice advisory. Two ice jams have let go and water levels have receded. There is also an ice advisory for the Porcupine River near Old Crow. In related news, for paddlers heading onto the water this spring, higher and faster flows could change how they approach safety and navigation. Trevor Braun owns You Can Canoe in Whitehorse. He says paddlers should check water conditions before heading out.
4: Checking things like online water gauges with Water Survey of Canada and just being able to be flexible with your plans. If you get to the river and it's in flood, maybe it's time to go hiking that day instead of paddling.
3: Braun says paddlers should also make sure they have the right equipment. He says high water conditions is not the time to test new skills. The Alaska Department of Transportation and Public Facilities is closing the South Klondike Highway this afternoon for avalanche control. The closure extends from the border to around U.S. Customs. Sonny Mauricio is with the department. He says this closure follows another avalanche control mission earlier this week.
5: You know, with our historic winter and a large snowpack still at higher elevations, our avalanche specialists and the maintenance operations crew, they'd rather do another road closure and get a helicopter up there to tackle and hopefully trigger multiple avalanches to come down to lower the hazard.
3: The closure will be from 3 to 6 p.m. Alaska time this afternoon. In other news, Premier Curry Dixon says he's diving into the Yukon government's spending habits. He's directing departments to identify programs and areas for review with the goal of bringing spending down. Dixon says that work starts now.
6: So we need to take a hard look at our expenditures. This is part of that work. We've announced an internal process to government, the Responsible Spending Initiative, that will allow departments to identify areas where they think that we could save money, where we think that there's opportunity for changes that will result in

0: a reduction in expenditures.
1: An email obtained by CBC News says the territory welcomes input from all employees. It says if the territory reviews programs or services, that does not mean jobs will be cut. And in the NWT, muskrats are now designated a species of concern. The Northwest Territories Species at Risk Committee announced the new status yesterday. It says persistent drought conditions are threatening their ecosystems. The committee also says dams, flood mitigation, and other ways we control the flow of water are factors. As a result, it's recommending responsible harvest practices and long-term monitoring of the species. And finally, a very successful Yellowknife Facebook page just celebrated its 6-year anniversary. Salvagers Unite has kept countless items out of the landfill and put them back into Yellowknifers' hands. The group was created in 2020 by Jennifer Payne and her husband Steve. This was at the height of the pandemic and the local dump was closed, so they needed a way to recycle items normally left at the dump recycling center. The group quickly amassed 1,000 followers and now has almost 16,000. Locals have collected everything from scrap wood to build cribbage boards to the tiny cardboard rolls doggy poop bags wrap around. Kimberly Galbaransing has been a member since the page started. She needed 120 of those little rolls to build a miniature cabin.
2: I took each roll, I sanded it down, I hot glued them together using wooden skewers on the inside. I sawed them, like I gouged kind of like marks into the rolls so that it gave kind of a wood texture. Then I painted it, stained it, and before I knew it, I had a cabin together.
1: Galbaransing says the group is great because it gives people a chance to upcycle and keeps usable items out of the dump. That's the CBC Regional News to this hour. For news anytime, head to cbc.ca/north. I'm Gabrielle Blanca.
3: Thank you, Gabrielle. Let's take a look at the weather forecast. Clearing tonight in Whitehorse, a low of 1 degree, mainly cloudy on Friday, southeast winds gusting to 40 and 9. A partly cloudy evening in Teslin, a low of 0. Clouding over on Friday with a chance of afternoon showers and a high of 9. A few clouds in Atlin and minus 4 tonight, a slight chance of afternoon showers on Friday and 5. In Haines Junction, a few clouds this evening, southwest winds gusting to 40, a low of minus 4. A mix of sun and cloud tomorrow and 10. A few clouds in the Kluane Lake area tonight, southeast winds gusting to 40, a low of minus 4 degrees. Friday starts off sunny, clouding over in the afternoon. Southeast winds at 30, gusting to 50 tomorrow in the Kluane Lake area, and a high of 10. A few clouds in minus 2 in Watson Lake tonight. Becoming cloudy in the afternoon Friday, with southeast winds gusting to 40 and 11. Clearing late this evening in Pelly and Carmax, a low of minus 2. Increasing cloudiness Friday and 12. Faro and Ross River clearing early tonight in minus 3 degrees. A mix of sun and cloud and 10 on Friday. Partly cloudy in Beaver Creek, minus 2 tonight. A mix of sun and cloud and 11 tomorrow. Cloudy with the risk of a thunderstorm in Mayo this evening. Friday will start off sunny, a few clouds developing late in the morning with a high of 10. Partly cloudy in Dawson, also the risk of a thunderstorm tonight, a low of 2. Mainly sunny Friday with clouds developing in the early afternoon and 13 degrees. Rain this evening in Old Crow with a low of 0. A chance of flurries changing to showers on Friday and 2. And on the Dempster, a chance of snow tonight, risk of thunderstorms over southern sections, east winds gusting to 60 in the Richardsons and the temperature steady at minus 3. On Friday, cloudy with a slight chance of snow, east winds at 60 gusting to 80 in minus 2. Again in Whitehorse, clearing tonight and 1, mainly sunny on Friday, southeast winds gusting to 40 and 9. Mostly cloudy and 9 in Whitehorse right now, 10 degrees in Beaver Creek, Burwash sunny and 9 with east-southeast winds at 21 gusting to 41. 12 degrees in Carmax, mostly cloudy, 11 in Dawson, 9 in Faro, 10 in Haines Junction with west winds at 16, gusting to 32. Mayo, mostly cloudy in 9, 7 in Old Crow, 11 degrees at Pelly Ranch, 0 at Rock River on the Dempster. Winds there east-southeast at 23, gusting to 31. Teslin, partly cloudy in 10, partly cloudy in Watson Lake in 12. Again in Whitehorse, mostly cloudy and 9 degrees.

It's 22 minutes now before 5 o'clock. Well, this year's cold, snowy winter has left a significant snowpack across the territory. And with warmer weather, officials are warning of an active flood season ahead. Perhaps it's already here. There are several warnings for Yukon communities, including a

0: flood warning from ice jamming at Henderson's Quarter near Dawson City. Mark Giles is a communications officer with the Department of Community Services, and he joins us in the studio. Good afternoon.
1: Good afternoon.
0: All right, so what are the current advisories we want to get people aware of right now?
1: Well, there are a number. There's five in particular. And, of course, let me just point out that these advisories are there to make everyone aware of the potential risk or actual risks that are in place in five different locations. But let me just quickly explain those advisories, because we have two ice advisories. We have two flood watches. We have one flood warning and then one evacuation alert as well. An ice advisory is basically when river ice is changing or expected to change, and ice may melt, break, or move. A flood watch, rather, is basically what it says. It means we need to be watching out for potential floods. It's when rivers or lake levels are rising and will approach or may exceed river banks. A warning, one level up, is when river or lake levels have exceeded or will actually exceed banks or flood stage very soon. Then, of course, evacuation alert puts people on alert. It doesn't actually mean at that point that there's any expectation for them to evacuate, but just to be prepared on very short notice to do that. So we have five communities, and I'll talk about each of them. The two ice advisories, the lowest level, first is in Old Crow, way up north on the Porcupine River, and the other is more central, northeast of Whitehorse, the Pelly River at the Ross River. And of course, we're monitoring those closely and working closely with community partners, municipal and First Nations governments across the Yukon, and in particular, of course, in these locations. The two flood watches, where we're watching, ice and water in those areas. The first is at Nordenskjold, at Carmax, and the other is on the Yukon River that goes north northwest up through by the community of Dawson City. And then we have one flood warning, an elevated level, also just east of the area of community of Dawson City, about 15 kilometers east of that Dawson City itself, starting at Trondek Gwelchin Farm and extending a few kilometers east of there to Henderson Corner. And that's where we have the flood warning. The evacuation alert for that reason, of course, and the concern related to that is in place there in Dawson City.
0: I think we have seen some water, some flooding affecting some properties in the Henderson Corner area, I think, so far, right?
1: I believe there has been some. I don't have specifics on that. Of course, we work very closely with emergency services in those communities, with municipal governments and First Nation governments, as I mentioned, and we're doing that. And so they have more information on the specific situation. As I say, at this point, there's an evacuation alert, so people within that specific area that I just mentioned, between Henderson Corner on the east side, extending west towards Dawson City, but extending west to Trondek Gwelchin Farm, in that area are asked to be on alert and prepared to move on short notice.
0: Okay. All right. And when you look at the forecast, I mean, is there any, like the weather forecast, how dynamic is the situation? How quickly could these, advisories and warnings turn into something more serious?
1: Well, I'm never going to speculate on the weather, and as we all know, that can change very quickly. And I'll leave that to the experts to make their forecasts. And those, of course, are available UConn.ca and a wide variety of other locations. But we work very closely with our partners monitoring that, of course, because it has a huge impact on where these situations can go, whether waters recede or slow down, or whether things pick up and they rise, and we actually have to upgrade the advisories or take further actions. Ultimate public safety is our number one priority, protecting people, lives and livelihoods, and in addition to that, of course, communities and infrastructure and in the environment. But public safety is our top priority, so we monitor these situations very closely from the ground, from the air, using technology, so that we can be as aware as we possibly can in making our assessments and with communities taking action.
0: What sorts of things when you've got some people when

0: you know, it looks like the situation is taking a turn for the worst and you want to put people on alert, what sorts of things should they, if they have to go quickly, what sorts of things should they make sure they bring with them?
1: Well, to be prepared, of course, having your 72-hour kit is 72-hour plus kit is always a great idea, and I would advise people to go to yukon.ca/emergencies. In there, there is a wealth of information, not just with respect to the advisories and things I'm talking about, but also with respect to preparing individually as families, as households, within your community, with your neighbors, for potential floods. So, being aware, of course, of the situation within your community, and you can be aware of that through a wide variety of means, through the internet, through online, through radio shows such as this one, where we're obviously trying to make people as aware as possible about the resources that are out there and the information and how they can stay up to date.
0: All right, so you know, we have still have a significant snowpack in many parts of the territory. Is it too early to start thinking about when the threat might be over?
1: Well, I can't speculate on that. We're certainly in breakup season, which started recently, and that's, you know, almost definitely going to continue, as it does every year to one degree or another. We have the Yukon government survey from May 1st indicated that we have above average to well above average snowpack, so certainly we can expect that there's going to be a melt, but it will depend on a number of factors, including the weather, on how rapidly that happens, what ice jams they are, and whether those ice jams break up, or whether they take longer to do so, which can sometimes cause complications in flooding as well. So, but to answer your question, we expect that the next several weeks, certainly we're going to be monitoring things very, very closely as we go through that breakup and the melt of the snowpack.
0: Finally, you know, we'll update the situation on Yukon Morning tomorrow. So this is our last sort of opportunity on the radio, at least, to tell people what to do. Where should they go if they're in one of these areas where that might be affected? They should keep an eye on. Where do they get the information in the meantime?
1: Fair enough. Well, we have information with the Yukon government at yukon.ca/emergencies. People can go in there to, as I've mentioned, to grab a whole bunch of information about preparedness and possible action if required. If they want to go directly to our flood hub, that's found at floods.service.yukon.ca. People can also get more information if they require it through our emergency measures organization at 867-667-5220. That's 867-667-5220. But I must point out, of course, if it's an emergency, please call 911. That's the number I just gave prior to that is just for information about the flooding situations, perhaps in your community, if you need something. But most importantly, I would encourage them to work closely with their local authorities. The Yukon government supports local authorities, local municipalities, First Nation governments that are found in the five areas that I specified that have advisories right now, but right across Yukon. Work closely and pay attention to the information that's being put out locally as well. We put it out heavily digitally, as I've mentioned, online, but also communities, especially First Nation governments and municipalities, will also hold town halls and public meetings. They may even put out hard copy notices or bulletin boards, that type of thing. So folks, we realize that folks within our diverse communities, not everybody is in a situation where they can acquire information online.
0: Thanks very much for your time today. I appreciate it.
1: Thank you.
0: Mark Giles is a public information officer with the Department of Community Services. Once again, yukon.ca/emergencies is a place to go. floods.service.yukon.ca. Also number 867-667-5220. And of course, if things get really bad, there's the emergency number 911. I know that up in Dawson City, they're really good about keeping CFYT as well, their community radio station, informed. So lots of people out there that can help you if, you know, you're worried about how things are going. 12 and a half minutes now before 5 o'clock. And tonight you can join Grant Lawrence as he hosts the CBC Music Top 20. The Strokes enter the countdown with a new single called Going Shopping.

0: There's some new music. Yes, new music from The Strokes, from New York City, of course. A tune called Going Shopping. That song will kick off the countdown at number 20 in this week's CBC Music Top 20. Grant Lawrence counts it down tonight at 6, Sunday at 5 over at CBC Music. 8 minutes now before 5 o'clock. This is Airplay on CBC Yukon. Well, Cole Pauls is back where his artistic career got its start. Cole is one of the rising stars on the Canadian comic scene. He's in Dawson City hanging an exhibit of the panels from his newest book. It's going up at the Odd Gallery. The show opens tonight, and I reached Cole earlier today for a chat. Hello, Cole.
1: Hi, Dave.
0: How you doing?
1: Pretty good. Just enjoying my morning in Dawson.
0: Yeah? Is it nice? You getting a good coffee, that sort of stuff?
1: Yeah, the coffee's brewing as we speak.
0: All right, so tell us what's brought you to Dawson City.
1: I've been here for the last week installing my first art show at the Odd Gallery. It's my first solo show, and I'm featuring 40 originals from my

0: book, We See Stars Only at Night. It's a whole takeover of the gallery. It's not just a display of a couple originals. We've transformed the whole, all four walls.
1: I'm surprised that you haven't had a show there before.
0: Yeah, well, I've, you know, being a SOVA alumni, I've shown work in group shows there in the past, but this is like my first solo art show at the Odd Gallery, which is pretty dang exciting.
1: Yeah, yeah, a little bit of a homecoming. That's really nice.
0: Yeah, yeah. And so the opening is tonight at 7 p.m. And at 7:30, I'm going to do my artist talk. And then at 8:30, I'm going to do a signing at the gallery.
1: Wow. So tell me about some of the work in the book.
0: Well, We See Stars Only at Night is this Telltale Dreamscape narrative that kind of expands over 40 pages. And the theme of the book is like harvest and a full moon. And yeah, it's just a fun story that you could get lost in.
1: It's interesting. You know, we've talked a few times about comics and the role that comics are playing in the art world and in Indigenous, you know, art, and a lot of Indigenous artists really embracing the format. What's it like to see the stuff that you created on the wall of a gallery?
0: It's really cool because you know, we expanded some small elements from the story and put them on a large scale onto the wall. And I think by doing that, you know, we kind of emphasize the importance of these characters and objects from the story. So when you're reading the comic in the gallery, maybe, you know, you'll think twice about why there's a salmon portal in the comic.
1: Yeah, that must be interesting for you. I mean, because you did envision it, I imagine, as a comic book, not a wall display. So it must be kind of cool to put it up.
0: Yeah. Well, you know, this story is kind of different because I tried making it more abstract and kind of freeform. So, you know, putting in the gallery kind of just made sense because any of these 40 pages you could kind of isolate and you could put on the wall as its own illustration, and it could stand on its own. So to put them all together and then put a bunch of crazy murals around it, I think it really enhances the whole experience.
1: All right, so how long is it going to be up at the Odd Gallery for?
0: Until July 25th. So it'll be up for Indigenous Peoples Day and Dawson Music Fest, but it will be taken down right before Moose High Gathering.
1: Cool. And if you could just reflect a little bit, Cole, because, you know, you're back in Dawson, back, you know, where maybe your art career didn't get your start necessarily, but your formal education did. Just can you talk about the role that attending SOVA played in getting you going?
0: Well, yeah, I would argue that, you know, my career did start with SOVA because of the Odd Gallery and having so many group shows there as a student and just feeling like, you know, when you move into a new town and you instantly get welcomed in and people tell you to submit art to the art show at the local gallery, you kind of instantly feel like a local Dawson person, even though you grew up in Junction your whole life. So, yeah, just getting to show my work here, and then not only that, I actually had a bunch of SOVA students under my wing helping me install the show.
1: Mm.
0: So it felt very like I'm like in my mid-career almost, you know, because I went from in like 14 years, I went from being in a student group show with a bunch of SOVA students to having a bunch of SOVA students install my solo art show at the Odd Gallery.
1: It's interesting too, you know, that the school has gone through, like, in the 15 years since you finished, it's had some, you know, it's gone up and down a little bit, had some rough patches, and some people hoping that it was going to survive. But it's such an important part, not just of the artistic community in the territory, but the community as a whole. It's so great to see it thriving again, you know.
0: Yeah, you know, Dawson

0: has a huge artistic community, and even the public really enjoy art here. So I think, it just makes sense to have art school here, and I really hope it continues and flourishes. And I really love all the people that are continuing it today. I encourage people anytime I travel all over the world to, look at SOVA and consider taking the foundation program in Dawson, because I had one of the best experiences of my life, attending SOVA. And it's such a funky university that I think it's the perfect place for an international student to attend and experience the UConn and experience Canada.
1: Excellent. Well, listen, thank you very much for taking some time out. I'm sure you're pretty busy. Got to wrap this up. So enjoy your evening. I appreciate it.
0: Thank you. Yeah, I got to go pick up my dad for the opening tonight.
1: Fantastic. Thanks, Cole.
0: All right. Talk to you later, Dave.
1: Cole Paul's newest show opens at the Odd Gallery in Dawson City this evening. The opening is at 7 o'clock. It's 40 panels from his new comic book, which I do believe is available at stores here in Whitehorse as well. Well, still with Dawson, in the next hour of the program, we're going to tell you about an initiative of the Dawson City Music Festival. One of the things, artists come from all over to be part of the festival. They always bring their guitars and that sort of stuff. But the festival itself is expected to provide some equipment, some things like what they call backline, which is basically amplifiers. Well, this year, a good chunk of those amplifiers, if not all of them, well, most of them anyway, will be made right here in the Yukon. They're going to be made by Dawson Beaulieu. We're going to find out how that project came about. You're listening to Airplay. It's time for the national news.
2: From CBC News, The World This Hour, I'm Kaz Boivin. The World Health Organization is racing to trace contacts who may have been exposed to people with hantavirus. 30 passengers of a cruise ship dealing with a deadly outbreak disembarked 2 weeks ago. Three Canadians are now back home and isolating. Jennifer LaGrassa reports.
3: Federal health authorities say two of the affected Canadians were on the cruise ship and had disembarked at an earlier destination. Another was not on the ship, but might have been in contact with someone who had symptoms. Two are Ontario residents. The other is from Quebec. They are not showing symptoms at this time. Provincial Health Minister Sylvia Jones said they are monitoring the situation in Ontario.
4: At this point, it is believed that they are not in any way a risk of transmission, but it is fluid.
3: Federal officials say they are working on a plan for the other four Canadians who are still on board the ship. It is currently on its way to Spain's Canary Islands and expected to reach there early Sunday. The four Canadians are expected to meet with consular officials. It's unclear how or when they will be repatriated home. Jennifer LaGrassa, CBC News, Windsor, Ontario.
2: Manitoba is declaring a public health emergency over rising cases of HIV. Chief Public Health Officer Dr. Brent Rusin says the province has some of the highest infection rates in Canada.
5: HIV rates in Manitoba have sharply risen over the last number of years. In 2025, there were 328 new cases reported. If we compare that to 2021, we saw 142 cases that year.
2: Rusin says Indigenous people are disproportionately affected. He's called for a joint effort by officials, doctors, and communities to raise awareness. A U.S. trade court has ruled against President Donald Trump's latest 10% global tariffs. It found the across-the-board tariffs were not justified under a 1970s trade law. Small businesses had launched a legal challenge against the levies, which took effect in February. The plaintiffs had argued that they had been an attempt to sidestep the U.S. Supreme Court's decision to strike down Trump's previous round of tariffs in 2025. Neither set have significantly affected Canada, which is covered under the CUSMA trade pact. CBC News has learned the federal government is planning new changes to speed up approvals of resource projects, including pipelines. David Thurton has the details from Ottawa.
6: Prime Minister Mark Carney insists the government will respect the law and the required consultations process as it tries to speed up the building of pipelines and other major resource projects.
7: We're moving forward at speed, but we're doing it in the right way.
6: Carney's House Leader, Steve McKinnon, suggests new legislation is on the way.
8: Possible legislation could be coming to
9: possible, yeah.
6: The Carney government is in a race to strengthen the Canadian economy, heavily reliant on trade with the U.S. The Prime Minister's major projects agenda hopes to change that, producing more clean and conventional energy that the world wants and needs, all while respecting Indigenous rights. Now on the horizon,